0: Brilliant short sleeper who sleep frequently less than 4 hours, less than 5 hours per night, but they maintain very high functionality regarding energy, regarding like cognitive profiles, etc. I think that's very important to pick up those. Maybe there is a very strong genetic variance that supports this phenomenon. And to those, whether this is irreversible, for example, if we already think we have already seen the damage for the different organ like the brain after, due to like the shortage of sleep, whether this is irreversible, to me, I don't know at this stage. And I hope that something in the future, the entire research community can answer this question if that's possible.
1: And my understanding is you're a light sleeper. Did running the study change anything about your own habits? I'm curious.
0: Definitely, definitely. I'm a light sleeper, actually. Even when I give the interview with other journalists, that's one major reason why I initiated like this study. So for me, I think I try to sleep is definitely one of the very important thing for every aspect of human biology. And I'm also my research is also primarily focusing on Alzheimer's dementia. And I think two years ago, Lancet published editorial stating the 14 lifestyle factor for dementia risks, and sleep is not there. Personally, I think sleep should be there, but more comprehensively, I think people should not just okay. We saw a big paper published in the Nature focusing on sleeping, so I want to pay additional attention for sleep. I don't think that's there is one single factor that can change your life, can improve your overall health. Everything else regarding lifestyle exposome, that's what we call in the field, matters. For example, dietary, for example, sports, doing sports is always great. And for example, social support from family, from friends. That's what I, at least at this stage of my life, I'm trying to optimize, like to do sports like every day, to meet friends frequently, to get like social support, etc. I think you have to put this into a big picture, not only just focus on sleep itself.
1: My final question to you, we're seeing a huge surge in, of course, tracking technology, rings, watches, apps, Whoop bands, all those types of things, who promise to optimize, obviously, your health, but also your rest. Based on what you know now, is the consumer sleep tech actually useful, or is it just a lot of noise in your mind?
0: I think that's the right direction. Even myself, I don't want to publicize like those products, but I actually have a sleep ring. And when I initiated like this study, I bought this ring and I monitored like my sleep quality. And of course, like the reliability of those numbers is still, we still need to be cautious because sometimes I feel the sleep ring give me very good like numbers, but I still feel a little bit tired after I wake up. Sometimes in the on the other direction. So, but I still believe the technology get improved very frequently, and I really look forward how those new technology not just to monitor but also to intervene, like to give us some feedbacks, our strategy to better manage like the sleep quality. And another thing is, like I mentioned in the paper, the sleep duration is measured by self-reported questionnaire. It's not quantified by those objective devices like actigraphy or the Apple Watch, for example. I think in the future, that's something I'm interested in too. In the future, to use those more objective sleep measurements, not just about sleep time. For example, the deep sleep time, like the SEM, I think they all matters and they are much more like objective regarding your sleep quality.
1: Well, Dr. Wen, as someone wearing a Whoop band who watches his data as well, I really appreciate your time and it's a fascinating study. Thank you so much.
0: Thank you. Thank you very much.
1: Thank you to Dr. Junhao Wen. I'm Jazz Johal. Thanks for listening. We'll see you back here tomorrow.
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5: Delays for a stalled RV at the Portman Bridge, eastbound at the west end, blocking the right lane. Crews are on scene to a crash in Surrey on 144th Street and 79th Avenue, with delays in all directions. And clearing a crash in Burnaby on Carroll.

0: 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I'm Trish Jewison in the CKNW Traffic Center.
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11: Global news at 6 o'clock. Good evening, I'm Joshua Azizi. Langley RCMP are investigating a grisly discovery over the long weekend. Police say they got a call Sunday from someone who said they'd discovered human remains along a creek bed near the Nickelmeckle River. Investigators have been on the scene since, along with the E-Division Underwater Recovery Team. Langley RCMP Constable Megan Marsden says the identity of the person is unknown due to the condition of the remains and exposure to the elements.
12: Right now, we're still working with the coroner's service in identifying the remains. And once we have further analysis of the body, they'll be able to determine where the next steps are with that investigation and doing that next of kin.
11: Police say the area has been reopened and there is no risk to the community at this point. Anyone with information is asked to contact Langley RCMP. Metro Vancouver is facing the threat of a transit strike, possibly during the FIFA World Cup. The union representing transit workers is preparing for a strike vote after talks with Coast Mounted Bus Company broke down. Unifor represents close to 5,000 workers on community shuttles, trolley and hybrid buses, as well as C-Bus. The union says talks broke down over the employer asking for concessions on job safety and contracting out.
13: Everything is on the table when it comes to strike action. We can move to take strike action very quickly, but we're hoping to sit down with the employer as soon as this result is in and get further along in the bargaining process before we consider anything like that.
11: That's Unifor Western Regional Director Gavin McGarrigle. The strike vote will happen Tuesday with potential service disruptions just as fans arrive in Vancouver for the World Cup. And charges have been laid in a number of extortions in Surrey and Abbotsford late last year. 22-year-old Kursawak Singh is facing more than a dozen counts, including extortion using a firearm, possession of a restricted firearm, and arson. They relate to shots fired at the Paratha Pasta restaurant on 120th Street in Surrey on December 14th. Singh is also accused of torching two vehicles outside another Surrey business on Old Yale Road a day later. Singh was arrested shortly after a shooting at a business on King Road in Abbotsford on December 17th. Sergeant Ali Galis with Surrey Police.
14: Our Surrey Police Service Organized Crime Unit worked with the Abbotsford Police Department investigators to determine that this one suspect was responsible for all three incidents. Mr. Singh currently is remanded in custody and his next court date is May the 22nd of this year.
11: Singh is facing 9 charges for offenses in Surrey and another 5 in Abbotsford. Global News time is 6:02. Here's the weather.
15: Good afternoon. I'm Christy Gordon with your Global Sky Tracker weather forecast. Well, we're starting to see brighter skies right now, and this trend will continue through the next few hours. We're up to about 18 degrees in some areas away from the water, and it will be even warmer over the next couple of days where we're expecting daytime highs to reach about 23 to 25 degrees. Now, overnight tonight, we'll see a little bit of cloud cover. Generally throughout our day on Wednesday, though, mainly sunny skies are expected. We may see a little bit of high-level cloud, and that would be about it. Terrific conditions expected on Thursday also, but we are going to see a bit more cloud cover, but it will stay dry throughout the day and we'll be back to mainly sunny skies and warmth by Friday.
0: Delays over at the Portman Bridge for a stalled RV eastbound at the West End in the right lane, and traffic lights are flashing red in Delta at Nordell Way and 112th Street. Expect delays and use the always stop procedure. 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In the CKNW Traffic Center, I'm Trish Jewison.
11: In downtown Vancouver, it's 17 degrees. I'm Joshua Azizi.
16: 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No cancellation, let it roll.

0: not to make it available to the public because they were so worried about it. So they do have a bit more of an ethical bent than OpenAI.
1: Yeah.
0: They're still profit seeking. They're still likely going to go public this year. I still wouldn't trust them, with my financial information, but I certainly would trust them a little bit more than Sam Altman's OpenAI, given their track record.
1: I think one of these days you got to come into studio and we'll sit down and we'll do a half an hour breaking down all the different major AI models, because I think people don't know, and we talk about what each one is best at, and then there's also these spinoffs like Perplexity Computer that a lot of people don't understand, Clawbot or whatever it was. But anyway, let's do that one of these days, because I think a lot of people would like that. And let's move on to Pizza Hut before we run out of time. Again, AI caused $100 million in damages to the poor Hut.
0: Yeah, so it's a franchise group. They operate about 111 Pizza Huts in the U.S. Northeast, and the company that owns Pizza Hut is Yum Brands. They rolled out a new technology called Dragon Tail, which essentially managed deliveries. Now, so that instead of the manager in the store manually entering all the deliveries for the DoorDash folks to come pick up, it was this AI-driven Dragon Tail system that replaced it. And what they found was it was so god-awful terrible at that job that they went from growing 10% year over year to shrinking 9% year over year. And they're suing them for $100 million because basically AI ruined their business.
1: Yeah, oh my goodness, that's crazy. And lastly, Waymo. We heard the story last week about the weird ghost Waymos in Atlanta that just kept going to the same cul-de-sac. And now thousands of them are being recalled after the robotaxi got swept into a creek.
0: Yep, San Antonio, Texas, there was a flood and the Waymo drove into a creek. The good news here is there was nobody on board, nobody was injured, just Waymo's pride, but they did find that the software had a weakness that allowed it to drive into a flooded creek in the first place. And so they're recalling all of them, 3,800 robo-taxis in total, to get a software upgrade, and usually these can be done wirelessly, just over the air. But until they're done, till this process is complete, there will be fewer Waymos on the street in the about a dozen U.S. cities where they are deployed. So something to consider is there are, we call them edge cases in autonomous driving, that it can usually do most driving pretty well, but sometimes, there might be an emergency vehicle. There's a propensity for some of them to hit emergency vehicles or semi-trailers, or if the weather gets iffy or if there's a power failure. We just discovered another edge case, and now there are thousands of vehicles that need an update because of it.
1: Listen, as funny as this story is, this still does not compare to Michael Scott on The Office driving into a lake because the GPS told him that it was a road. That is still the best.
0: That scene will never be
1: that will never not be funny. Carmi Levy, always appreciate it. Thank you very much, my friend.
0: Thanks so much, Ben.
1: And thank you very much to Edmonton. I hope you had a great long weekend. I hope you're enjoying your Monday and just come, oh no, Tuesday, and come on back here and join us tomorrow. When we come back, we are talking about the Afghan War Memorial and how it's an affront. It's an affront on every
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6: With the Scotia Momentum Visa Infinite Plus card, I can make more of my trip to the grocery store. Like how I just made the jump to artisanal cheeses. Oh,

The Strokes from the new Abnormal album with the song called Bad Decisions. And before you ask, yes, they know it sounds like Generation X's Dancing With Myself, which is why both Billy Idol and Tony James have songwriting credits on that particular song. We'll revisit that topic of melodic appropriation a little bit later on. Hi there, I'm Alan Cross, and this program is going to give us a chance to get caught up with The Strokes. This may give you a bit of a heart attack, but The Strokes have been around since 1998. Same five guys, too. They've been critical darlings from the beginning, but what do we really know about them? We've heard bits and pieces, but it's reasonably tough to find out everything in one place. So let's fix that, starting at the very beginning. We'll begin with Julian Casablancas, the lead singer and chief songwriter for the band. He learned to write songs by figuring out Nirvana riffs. He's the son of John Casablancas, the founder of the famous Elite Model Management Agency, the home to such fashion stars as Cindy Crawford and Stephanie Seymour and Gisele Bündchen. Oh, and Linda Evangelista and Naomi Campbell and Kendall Jenner and Paulina Porizkova and Claudia Schiffer and Heidi Klum and on and on and on. So imagine being a young guy and growing up in that kind of environment, which is why Mom got custody in the divorce and why he rebelled, saying that he wanted to be closer to his father. I can sort of understand that. This led to a teenage drinking problem, which saw him enter rehab while he was still in high school. Mom was a former Miss Denmark who pried Julian away from his Phil Collins records and got him into bands like The Doors. However, the connection to the modeling agency would become very important when The Strokes finally got it together. Julian would make sure that models from Dad's place would show up to gigs. Think that helped with attendance? Julian met future Strokes bass player Nikolai Fréchur when they were both just six. Both of them were attending a prestigious French school in New York City. When he was 13, Julian was sent to the Institut Le Rosay, which has a reputation of being the most expensive private boarding school on the planet. Put it this way, the school is located in a 14th century chateau and has a satellite campus at a ski resort in Gstaad. Don't even think of applying unless your parents could afford annual tuition of around $200,000. And that's before extras. It was at that school that Julian met Albert Hammond Jr., the son of successful songwriter Albert Hammond Sr. He wrote this song. See?

0: The Strokes with Someday, the third single from their first album. There was one other change for the U.S. release besides swapping out the cover. The album featured a track called New York City Cops. But October 2001 was too close to 9/11 to release a song critical of any first responders. So American copies feature another track called When It Started. Again, probably wise. In the end, Is This It sold more than 4 million copies worldwide, which was a pretty good start. More of the Stroke story coming up.
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0: The second Strokes album started with producer Nigel Godrich, Radiohead's favorite guy, but that didn't work out, so they went back to Gordon Raphael. The result was called Room on Fire and came out in October of 2003. The first single was called 1251, which reminded people of a Sonic Youth song called Bull in the Heather, a resemblance that was completely unintentional. And where did Nick get that weird guitar tone? An accident in the studio. And it's now something of a signature sound of many Strokes songs. But here's its first appearance.

0: Overall, the fourth album was warmly received. The big phrases were a return to form and back to basics. And if you look at the Strokes' chart success, Undercover of Darkness was the third best performer in the band's career. Fans wouldn't have to wait long for the next album, and we'll pick it up there.
1: Uh-oh, I am late. 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
0: The fifth Strokes album was designed as another collaborative effect, with every member contributing something to the songwriting. And when the record was ready in March of 2013, the band imposed a full-on media blackout. No interviews, no gigs, no tours, no photo shoots, no videos. They called the record Come Down Machine. Reviews were good, fortunate given the media blackout, but the album wasn't exactly a sales monster. But then again, the Strokes were like so many other bands by this time. They were in a forced transition from the days of selling pieces of plastic to the era of streaming. Counting the number of physical copies sold was less important. The most important thing was that the fans dug it. And the first single was One Way Trigger.

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1: All right, let's find out what is coming up on the Mike Smith Show today. 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
2: Hey, morning, Simi. BC Premier David Eby set to meet with Prime Minister Mark Carney. The major item on the agenda, that proposed oil pipeline from Alberta to BC. Ottawa has now signed that agreement with Alberta to fast-track and approve a new oil pipeline. Alberta gets a special deal on the federal industrial carbon tax under the agreement. British Columbia left out. And Eby's not happy about it. Some extraordinary comments from Eby yesterday, Simi, calling Danielle Smith a separatist premier. And he said Alberta is getting special attention from Ottawa because of the sovereigntist movement in Alberta. Eby said Canada will not work as a nation if Mark Carney is going to cave into separatists. Carney arguing the opposite. He's saying this deal actually proves that Canada does work as a federation and as a country, because it shows we can get major agreements despite regional differences. So who's right here? We'll talk about that. And is this pipeline actually going to get built, or is it just a pipe dream? So we got all that covered today, Simi.
1: Okay, I look forward to hearing about that. Now, You're also talking about something else having to do with cars. And I always wonder this when I see a car that has like super blacked out windows. And I always go, is that legal? Are we allowed to do that?
2: Okay, simple answer to that question, Simi. No, that's not legal. That is not street legal in British Columbia. So we'll talk about that today. Is your vehicle street legal in BC? Tinted windows, those are illegal. Extra loud motorcycle pipes, those are illegal. What about trucks that are lifted very high up into the air, or cars that are slammed down low to the pavement like a lowrider? That's also illegal. And you could get pulled over. You could get slapped with heavy fines. Your car or truck could be ordered in for an inspection, taken off the road. So we'll talk about this today, Simi, about the rules of the road in BC on modifications, popular mods on popular vehicles, and whether they're legal or street legal or not in BC.
1: Because some tinting is allowed, right? But then there is a line that gets crossed.
2: Well, we'll get into that, because there's a bit of a patchwork of regulations here across the country about the amount of tint that's allowed in some provinces and that are not in other provinces. Like, what, for example, let's say you bought a truck with tinted windows from Ontario. Are you allowed to just run that on the road here in British Columbia? Very likely not. And you could get a major ticket and have your truck pulled off the road on that. So we'll get into all of that today.
1: Well, clearly I need to listen to your show. Mike, thank you for that.
2: Okay.
1: That is Mike Smith. He is coming up next. Hey, don't forget, tomorrow we have another pair of Playland Thrill Ride passes to give away on the show. We're doing a little Playland trivia, true or false. That's all you have to do to win this. So make sure you listen to that. In the meantime, thank you so much for joining us on the show today. It was produced by Mark Staling and Dennis Holton. Have a great day, everyone. And stay tuned. Your News to 9 is coming up next.

0: 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Legacy, a celebration of David at 90 in concert with Van City. 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
2: In North Van, some very good news. The incident, Highway 1 westbound after Main Street, is now clear. There's still ridiculous volume in both directions. Then a crash, Highway 10 in Surrey, westbound near 160th Street, as well a crash 96th Avenue, 168th, affecting northbound and eastbound traffic. Then you've got a crash out in Abbotsford, Highway 1 westbound near Cole Road, backing things up past number 3 Road. 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In the CKNW Traffic Center, I'm Ian Wilson.
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16: 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I'm John Strait. We have breaking news. Police confirming they're on scene at a home in Surrey for an extortion-related shooting. This happening at 148 A Street and 57 Avenue. That's in Newton. SPS says there's damage to the home. No one was hurt. Now, if you saw what happened, you're asked to contact the Surrey Police Service. More breaking news. Prime Minister Mark Carney in Vancouver this morning, speaking at the Greater Vancouver Board of Trade.
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1: 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There's a crash.